0: That was the Bragg Brothers Band with Life's What You Make It.
1: If you're a local musician and you want your music heard across the top of the South, contact us through our website, freshfm.net, or email local@freshfm.net. 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

0: It's now time for a replay on Fresh FM. 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
1: The views and opinions I share on this show are my own and don't reflect those of the Cawthron Institute or anyone else I might mention along the way. The show's about exploring Nelson's incredible science history and the people who helped shape it. The stories are all from my time at Cawthron, from 1988 to 2005. For most of my time at Cawthron, staff numbers were sufficiently small that I could at least recognise nearly all of the staff. They were a very intelligent, highly motivated lot. At the risk of repeating a comment from an earlier episode, one of my major management problems was how to prevent people from working so hard that their health suffered. While some could perhaps have benefited from a bit of a harness sometimes, others occasionally required support. One case illustrates how far we were prepared to go with that support. Even though it happened 25 years ago, I've changed the name out of consideration for his family. Let's call him Leonard. I'm certain there were no Leonards working at Cawthron during my time. He was a young research technician, at times rather exuberant. For a few years, there was a hole in the wall in the cafeteria beside the pool table, created when a powerful shot went wrong. He once approached my wife at a Cawthron function, sporting a purple haircut with a number 4 clipper. "Would you like to rub my head?" he asked. Not the sort of question that she usually encountered. That was a red flag I missed at the time, but not long afterwards, the situation became very clear. First thing one Monday morning, Leonard's supervisor came to see me, looking very worried. He'd called into work on the Saturday morning to find Leonard at serious risk of harming himself and possibly others. It turned out that he had been diagnosed as suffering from bipolar disorder. He'd told his supervisor, who hesitated to pass the information on to me out of privacy concerns. This incident changed all that, obviously. I had a long conversation with Leonard. He was a good technician, part of the family, and we certainly didn't want to lose him. Not only that, he had a wife and 2 small boys. He was happy for me to talk with his psychiatrist, who explained that Leonard was what they call a rapid cycler. He would typically move from high to low in just a few weeks. Treatment was proving difficult. They were really struggling to find a drug that would even out these extreme swings. My psychotherapist wife had explained to me the concept of a therapeutic team. In this case, for example, it could consist of the psychiatrist, a psychiatric nurse, crash team, the family, an employer. His psychiatrist agreed, pointing out that at the moment, the best place for Leonard to be was at work, but he should only come to work when he was in what he called his middling grey, neither up nor down. The psychiatrist said it was important that staff could recognise when Leonard was out of the safe zone. He suggested I sit down with Leonard and ask him to describe his behaviour when he was up or down. With Leonard's agreement, that information could be then passed on to staff who normally came in contact with him, which was quite a number. I still remember parts of those conversations. When he was up, Leonard described how ideas came flying at him super fast. He had to snatch at them.

0: and he'd be really quick to catch them. He'd never say no to a request, for example. He'd never stay on one task for more than 5 minutes, juggling lots of tasks at the same time. During the lows, it was like being in a fog. In a conversation, even though the words came to him very slowly, his brain struggled to process them. Together, we worked out a set of rules. Attendance outside normal working hours was forbidden, so he handed in his keys. There was almost always somebody working late at Cawthron, so what if he was to turn up and knock on the door? We put a notice just inside the door, Leonard alert, followed by the phone number of the crash team. As you could imagine, going to the staff with this information created some anxieties. So there was quite an education process required. For everyone, myself included. Lists and stories of famous people in history who suffered from the disorder helped. For a while, things seemed to be improving. Even though an effective treatment hadn't yet been found, at least at work things calmed down. But of course, we only saw him in his middling grey. Then, to my surprise, Leonard announced that he was going to leave. He'd decided to enroll at the local polytech, aiming to become a psychiatric nurse. That was good news, and seemed like excellent progress. The relief didn't last very long, though. To our horror, we learnt that Leonard had committed suicide. Even though we'd lived with the risk for quite a while, the news came as a terrible shock. A small group of people who'd worked with Leonard spent an hour or so around the table, sharing stories of his time at Cawthron. A transcript was made of the recording. Along with other documents, copies of published papers with his name on, a selection of his reports, and requests to me for an advance on his salary, after he'd come down from a high, I guess, and so on, they were all copied and bound up into four volumes, one for his wife and children, one for each of his separated parents, and one for the Cawthron Library. We actually had a library in those days. His wife asked if I would speak at the funeral. I agreed, but I found it very difficult. I was very emotionally involved still. I described his work at Cawthron, how he was regarded, and our joint efforts to help him cope with the disease. I was glad that I did it, though. His father thanked me. He'd been trying to explain to the extended family that it was a disease, that Leonard was doing his best. Having me repeat that helped a lot. A tree was planted at Cawthron in Leonard's memory a couple of years later. So why did we spend so much time and effort on one particular staff member? That might seem like an odd thing to do, especially these days when there's such an emphasis on efficiency and productivity. I don't think I gave it much thought at the time, but reflection afterwards gave me some idea. Cawthron's staff were very committed. They'd been through some tough times and were still living in a rather uncertain world, with a lot of short-term funding. They gave a lot, and if they needed it, they deserved to be supported in return. And looking after staff didn't drag down productivity. Quite the opposite. This wasn't the only example, but it was certainly the most impactful.
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Hey, it's Dane Rumble here. My biggest Kiwi influences are Scribe, Shay Fu, Super Groove Boys, The Finn Brothers, Dave Dobbin. I could go on and on and on.

0: Kia ora, Shannon here from Fresh FM. We've got something pretty special coming up as part of Tuku 26. It's called Behind the Mic, a live storytelling event where some of our program makers share their stories, how they got started, and what goes on behind the scenes at Fresh FM. 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
1: Kia ora, kia ora, tēnā no rā tātou katoa. 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Tangi means cry. Now that's why Māori people call a funeral a tangi, tangi, cry. 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
0: It's call to Kōrero.

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Open mic from 2pm, 85 Bob Dylan songs to be sung. 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